0: the Eagle. Born loud, still proud. KHPT Conroe, KGLK Lake Jackson. 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Somebody's gonna see Collective Soul at Freedom Over Texas on July 4th. That somebody needs this keyword.
1: Yeah, the keyword this hour is said. S-A-I-D, like he said, or maybe she said. 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Chuck Akers checking in for a Saturday night. Let's cause some trouble.

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Collective Soul tickets up for grabs. I've got a keyword for you in just a minute. 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

Houston's classic rock, the Eagles, Saturday night with Chuck Akers. Did you hear about this guy in Louisiana? He was driving drunk and got chased by the cops. 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He got attacked by a gator. Whoa.

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0: 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I wish I was.
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0: 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I wish I was.
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0: 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Now I'm watching my mom cry at my grave. She talks to me like I'm still here. I wish I was.
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Yeah, see how that works? It's not that tough, Sparky.

One of the greatest concerts I've ever seen. Houston's classic rock, the Eagles, Chuck Akers here Saturday night. I hope you're having a fantastic weekend. I hope you're finding some chill time too, you know?

0: Most people celebrate the 4th of July with potato salad and some sparklers. You're better than that. 106.9 and 107.5 The Eagle welcomes Collective Soul to Freedom Over Texas. 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

0: 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I wish I was.
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2: Rumors spreading around in that Texas town. About the shack outside the game. You know what I'm talking about. Just let me know if you wanna go to that whole mile on the range. They got a lot of nice girls. I'm ready.

0: 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And that's what she said.
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0: 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She talks to me like I'm still here. I wish I was.
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0: 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I thought I'd be fine, until I wasn't. Now I'm watching my mom cry at my grave. She talks to me like I'm still here. I wish I was.
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Most people celebrate the 4th of July with potato salad and some sparklers. 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And one of the greatest rock bands of the 90s. Reminding us exactly how this is supposed to feel. 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

I woke last night to the sound of thunder. How far off I sat and wondered. 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Ain't it funny how the night moves when you just don't seem to have as much to lose. 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

0: 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Now I'm watching my mom cry at my grave. 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I wish I was.
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0: 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I thought I'd be fine, until I wasn't. Now I'm watching my mom cry at my grave. She talks to me like I'm still here. I wish I was.
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0: Most people celebrate the 4th of July with potato salad and some sparklers. 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

0: Good morning. Welcome to Community Houston. I'm your host, Chuck Akers. With us this morning from Rebuilding Together Houston, Christine Holland. Good morning, Christine.
1: Good morning, Chuck.
0: CEO, you're the big shot.
1: Well, within our organization, I lead a fabulous team and a fabulous board.
0: The way to look at it. Okay, Rebuilding Together Houston. Let's start with a snapshot. What do you guys do? Tell me the history of the organization and the key roles that you play here in the Houston community.
1: Rebuilding Together Houston is the region's expert in home repair, and not just during disaster, but also disaster recovery.
0: Okay.
1: So what we believe and what we want our community to believe is that everyone has a right to a safe, healthy, and resilient home that protects them against the next disaster. So low-income homeowners, including veterans, seniors, and working families, they are living in homes that are hazardous to their health. And I don't think this is very well known in our area, but there are about 100,000 low-income families in Houston and Harris County that need our help. So a hazardous home might have a problem such as a leaking roof, collapsing floors,
0: okay,
1: dangerous electrical system, no hot water, and what we're here to talk about today, a lack of air conditioning and heat.
0: Because summer's coming.
1: It's here.
0: Yeah, that's true. It's already here, isn't it? So give me a little bit of background on the organization. When did
1: sure.
0: you start? What's the scope of your work? Because, I mean, as you said, you'll help people all over the Houston area, especially in the summertime when you have a special program just for the summer heat issues. But give me a little bit of history. Where did you guys come from? Whose idea was this? I mean, it's a fantastic idea because it's boots on the ground. It's actually hands doing work, getting a hold of these contractors and putting all these things together so that these homes can be repaired. But somebody had to say, this is a need. Who was that and when did it happen?
1: Well, way back when, in 1981, Rob Mosbacher Jr., who was working in Washington, D.C. at the time and whose family is very well known in Houston, the Reagan administration was about to start, and Rob knew that social services were going to be dramatically slashed and that businesses were simultaneously going to receive huge tax benefits. And he was a man ahead of his time. He thought about it and he said, this is going to create a gap everywhere in the country for people that need help. And businesses will have more profits, so let's bring those two things together.
0: Nice.
1: Business can and should play a role. And for those of us who are younger or people who participate in philanthropy in Houston today, this is not a new idea now, but then it was a very innovative idea.
0: Mm-hmm.
1: Now, almost every major corporation, particularly public corporations, have corporate social responsibility. And these huge companies pick things that they want to solve, like food insecurity,
0: mm-hmm,
1: or racial injustice, or home repair,
0: mm-hmm,
1: my personal favorite. So we've been doing this for 44 years.
0: My goodness.
1: And not me personally. I've been doing it for 8 years. But
0: okay,
1: we have served more than 15,000 neighbors.
0: Wow.
1: At no cost to them.
0: What do you, your services, they range the whole gambit of possibilities. Like you said, a leaky roof or bad plumbing, bad electrical. So you kind of have your fingers in wherever it's needed as long as it concerns a home and a needy family.
1: It has to be a homeowner. It cannot be a renter.
0: Oh, okay.
1: And, yes, we do a lot of different things, but everything we do has a limit. And so the way this works is if someone qualifies, which anybody can call us to apply, to volunteer, or to donate to us, our website is rebuildinghouston.org,
0: mm-hmm,
1: and our main phone number is 713-659-2511. And we have humans that answer the phone. So if you want to know, do I qualify, the easiest thing to do is just call us.
0: You mean I won't get stuck in a phone loop?
1: Not on a normal working day,
0: okay,
1: unless everybody's on the phone,
0: sure,
1: and maybe. But no, we really try to answer people's questions in person. So many of the folks we work with are elderly,
0: okay,
1: and nobody likes a phone loop.
0: Sure,
1: So,
0: and some of the elderly folks, sometimes they're not website savvy. They're not online savvy. They just want
1: to
0: pick the phone up and call.
1: You don't have to be digital. We're going to make it very personal. And so what happens is the homeowner qualifies that they own their home,
0: mm-hmm,
1: and then once their application is approved, when we have the money to come out and look at their house, we send an inspector, and an inspector's going to go through the house looking for 25 points of health and safety.
0: Okay.
1: And he's going to talk with the homeowner the whole way through, and they're going to talk about all the things that the homeowner thinks the house needs, and then what does the inspector think the house needs. And then if it fits within our program, we'll schedule the work.
0: Some of these projects must be expensive.
1: Well, we have limits, as I mentioned. So if your house needs every single thing, then it's not going to fit within the program.
0: Okay.
1: It's not our place to say which houses should be rebuilt or which houses we can repair. I will tell you that 90% of the houses that we look at, once people have been approved, we are able to repair.
0: Excellent.
1: And that's our goal. If your house needs more than we can do, we're not going to touch it. We're going to go help two other people instead. And over the years, we've just found this is the best way. We want to make sure when we leave a house that the house has at least another 20 years of life, and that if it's a senior, they can age in place comfortably, safely, and with dignity, and they can pass that house on to the next generation of their family, which is really important.
0: So there's even a trickle-down effect.
1: I think it's a very immediate effect. So many of the houses that we work on are what we call generational homes,
0: mm-hmm.
1: Where I'll meet a homeowner and they'll tell me, I took my first steps in this house.
0: That's
1: or this was
0: awesome.
1: My grandmother's house. And these can be people who are 60, 70, 80 years old telling this story. And the house means so much more than just a place to live.
0: Especially when it's multi-generational like that. And if you think about it, if somebody's in their 60s or 70s and they grew up in that house, there's a pretty good chance that house could need some work. Especially when you're talking about elderly people who are on fixed income, some of them, probably quite a few of them, well below the poverty level.
1: Absolutely.
0: And they don't want to end up, the community, we don't want them to end up in some rundown apartment because their home, you know, on welfare because their home was just in such horrible condition that they had to move. Keeping families in their homes has huge benefits beyond the person having housing.
1: That's absolutely true. For the price of building one new home, one affordable home, mm-hmm. not a luxury home, but one affordable home, rebuilding together can repair up to 12.
0: No kidding. 12 repairs for any one new home if you were to build it.
1: On average, up to 12. You know, every house is going to need something different.
0: Sure.
1: But that's our goal, is to serve as many people as possible. And there's so many benefits. I mean, there's so many benefits for the homeowners who want to stay where they live. They probably helped build the neighborhood that mm-hmm. they're in. Their kids grew up here. All their memories live in this house. And it is the fastest, least expensive thing that we can do. And plus, instead of just tearing it down and starting all over with an additional set of resources, we're reinvesting in something that's already been created.
0: Mm-hmm.
1: So the most affordable home is the one people already live in.
0: Sure. Quick side question here. Most popular repair that you have to make? Because I know some things break a lot, some things not so much, but what's the number one home area need that you service?
1: I'm going to give you two answers. The number one thing is a roof.
0: Okay.
1: Over 50% of the houses we served last year needed a new roof. And just to be clear, on a house that's 60, 70, 80 years old, very seldom can you patch that roof.
0: Sure. The sub materials decayed away and things like that.
1: And shingles are mostly designed to be for 20 years or 30 years. And so almost always it's a whole new roof.
0: I see.
1: But a whole new roof is the single most important thing. Even people with assets, if you are able to maintain your own home, the most important thing you can put on your to-do list for this weekend is go check your roof.
0: Mm-hmm.
1: Check it inside, check it outside, because that's the one thing that is going to most protect you the next time we have a hurricane.
0: And you know, if a person's never had a roofing issue with their home, I had a roofing issue with my home. We had, during one of the storms, it blew, I think, some shingles. It didn't blow them off. I think it just sort of unfolded them, and somehow or another, we ended up with a leak through the roof. And then, of course, it comes into the ceiling of the interior of the home. And what we found out was the amount of damage to the roof itself was minimal. The amount of damage from the water invasion into our home was massive.
1: Yes.
0: So
1: yes.
0: A little bit of damage can do a whole lot of damage. A little bit of roof problem can create a whole lot of damage.
1: Right. And we really proved this to ourselves in when we had the derecho 2 years ago, and then we had Hurricane Beryl immediately following. So many of the people for whom we had provided new roofs, some of them called us up and they said, hey, I have a couple shingles in my yard, or I'm just nervous. And we immediately dispatched the contractor that put their roof on to go look. Because if there's a leak, we want to fix it right away.
0: Oh, the difference in the cost is enormous.
1: Right.
0: We're waiting until it damages the home even further.
1: Right. So almost every home that we had served who called us back for additional help, minor, couple $100s maybe. Maybe even the contractor going out there and saying, no, it's perfectly fine. There's not a problem.
0: Sure.
1: All the people we had never served before had to have a whole new roof.
0: No kidding.
1: So that's the difference between preparing and making houses resilient and responding afterwards. The cost of repair after a disaster is 11 times higher than the work that can be done before a disaster.
0: Boy, those are serious numbers. Goodness. We're speaking this morning with Christine Holland. She is the CEO of Rebuilding Together Houston. You can get to their website at rebuildingtogetherhouston.org. These folks focus on getting homes back in good shape after either natural disasters or homes that have been damaged over time. And the homeowner, they must be a homeowner to qualify, may have some financial restrictions and they maybe can't keep the house up. And that happens a lot, as you mentioned earlier, especially with elderly people who are on fixed incomes and the price of everything just continues to go up, and the next thing you know, their houses are not being properly maintained. This is where you folks can step in. Let's talk about your summer program that you touched on at the beginning of the interview. This is really cool. Listen to this, folks, because if you can't be assisted with this program, you probably know someone who can. Tell us about it, Christine.
1: Well, cool is the operative word, Chuck.
0: There you go.
1: I know. So since 2019, Rebuilding Together Houston has provided a temperature control program to hundreds of low-income homeowner families. We call it extreme heat. And this summer, Rebuilding Together will provide our extreme heat program to at least 50 families.
0: Okay.
1: That's the budget we have today. As we kick off the program, we are inviting low-income homeowner families anywhere in Harris County who cannot control the temperature in their home to apply now. The first applications completed will be the first for our staff to visit, and our staff will come and install these window units into your home. So a lot of the homeowners we serve, as I mentioned earlier, live in houses that have been in their family for a long time. And really what we call the damage to these homes is mostly deferred maintenance.
0: Mm-hmm.
1: A lot of the homes that we see, they've never had HVAC. They have relied on fans and AC units, and now their AC units are outdated, and they can't get the job done.
0: Mm-hmm.
1: Many of these people are mobility impaired, and you know, the city of Houston has these marvelous cooling centers, but if you're mobility impaired, you may not have the strength or energy to travel to and from a city or county provided cooling center every day and then come home to a sweltering house at night.
0: That makes no sense at all,
1: it
0: does
1: it?
0: I mean, it helps if they've got them, but it's not the permanent way to get it done.
1: It certainly is not. So imagine your grandmother. Imagine your grandmother living without air conditioning. So she can't enjoy life, and she certainly can't keep the grandkids during the summer, because heat-related illness is a real thing. And it is life-threatening. So when body temperature spikes over 103 degrees, people experience confusion, fainting, organ damage, and some people die.
0: Yep, they sure do, every year.
1: And so older adults, children, and anybody who has a breathing condition, they are at the most risk. So now let's imagine grandmother after our program has happened. So grandma is relaxed in her own home. She's staying cool all day. She's welcoming her friends and family. She's not afraid to cook or bake, which you can't do if you can't cool your house. And she's enjoying deep sleep at night, and maybe she can keep the grandkids for you. So that's the life we want people to have. Temperature control is a basic, basic need. And it breaks my heart that there are people that are suffering when they shouldn't be.
0: You know, Christine, the way you paint that picture, it's very vivid. The difference between a person's life, if they have creature comforts and a home that they know that they can trust to keep them cool or warm or dry, versus someone who struggles with that every day, and now they have to make the decision, am I going to put food on my table, or am I going to put in, you know, re-caulk those windows so that my AC unit will work correct? You know, those are horrible decisions no one should ever have to make.
1: And for elderly people, it's not just a financial decision. It's being able to actually figure out, how do I do this?
0: Yeah.
1: And one of the great side impacts of our work is that homeowners don't have to go find a contractor who may steal from them, may cheat them. And a lot of people don't even try because it just seems so impossible.
0: Mm-hmm.
1: And our goal is to make it easier and to remove that burden. Let us help you. And don't feel bad to ask for help. We are neighbors helping neighbors. That's all we are. And if you think of it that way, it might make it easier for some people to reach out. Certainly, part of the reason I wanted to come and speak with you today also is, in addition to offering the service, we are looking for more donations from corporations, churches, individuals who are willing to help their neighbors. For $1,000, we can make the Houston summer much more comfortable for a family in need. And guess what? In the winter, these are also heating units.
0: Ah, yes.
1: So it's really a year-round solution for folks. And if you don't have $1,000, every little bit helps.
0: Mm-hmm.
1: I think all of us should want to help our neighbors. And we found an easy way for that to make that possible, something anyone can do. And so if you want to apply, if you want to volunteer with us, if you want to donate to us, our website is rebuildinghouston.org. And our main phone number is 713-659-2511.
0: Can I donate on

0: I didn't know that pill had fentanyl. I thought I'd be fine, until I wasn't. Now I'm watching my mom cry at my grave. She talks to me like I'm still here. I wish I was.
1: One pill isn't worth your life. 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
2: As we have been the beneficiaries of financial support from so many corporations and individuals, we are really, really a charitable and generous city. 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And so if you didn't know this was a problem and I'm opening your eyes, come and join us.
3: Yeah,
2: come and join
3: sure.
2: us. It's Neighbors Helping Neighbors. There are other organizations that do home repair. We are the only one that serves hundreds of families every year. And the majority of housing organizations in our area are building new housing,
3: sure.
2: which we also need. We need both. So the majority of organizations in Houston and Harris County that repair housing jump in when there's a disaster. And we are grateful. And we all work together because no one organization can respond to a disaster.
3: Mm-hmm.
2: But when it really comes to the day-to-day deferred maintenance for the last 44 years, we're kind of it.
3: Okay. So you're definitely the go-to then. So if you're within the sound of my voice and you are a person who's in this situation or you have a friend or relative who is in this situation, you can begin by going to rebuildinghouston.org. That's where you can find out more information about the organization, the process to apply for assistance, and everything you would need to know at rebuildinghouston.org. Now, you wanted to talk about something coming up in September, I believe, yes?
2: Well, yes, it'll be our fifth annual Rebuilding Juntos celebration.
3: Which means?
2: Juntos means together in Spanish.
3: There you go.
2: So a huge part of our population here in Houston are Hispanic and Latino families. And we particularly have been working for 7 years now in the East End of Houston.
3: Oh, that's such a beautiful cultural place. The history of the East End is just amazing.
2: It is. Second Ward, where we started our program, was founded in 1837. And from Second Ward, we've expanded east toward the port to Magnolia Park, Manchester,
3: yep.
2: and also to the Lawndale area. And we have now repaired, in that 18-square-mile radius, 173 houses.
3: Wow.
2: Substantially full home repair, not just the AC program, but full home repair. And I'm proud to say, those of you who know the East End, there are certainly a lot of industrial sites over there,
3: sure.
2: a lot of different types of buildings, but on the residential streets, you can hardly drive down a residential street in that area and not see multiple houses repaired by Rebuilding Together. And the reason this is important is when we work in a concentrated geography, we see an enormous effect on the whole community.
3: Yep.
2: Crime is reduced. People who may not qualify for our program are going to spruce up their house if there are four houses on their block that are making them think, wow, I need to do something here.
3: Sure.
2: Landlords who are good landlords, and there are plenty, might update their rental housing.
3: Mm-hmm.
2: Local businesses that are right there in the neighborhood might feel like, wow, neighborhood's looking up. Maybe
3: sure.
2: I should try to stay open. So we think of it as a rising tide that lifts all boats and uplifts the entire neighborhood.
3: It can kind of have a snowball effect, too.
2: Yes.
3: Let's face it, we can all let our grass get a little too long or maybe not get that next coat of paint on there. But like you said, when everybody else's house on the block is looking pretty spiffy, it's kind of an internal motivator to spiff yours up as well. And like you said, rising tide lifts all boats, get a little snowball effect going on. Next thing you know, you've got a good-looking neighborhood.
2: Right, and a huge part of Rebuilding Juntos is working on the exterior of homes.
3: Okay.
2: So say you live on a street and your neighbor gets a new roof. Did you notice? Maybe, maybe not. But I promise you, if you see your neighbor with 30 or 40

0: people swarming around their house, completing the exterior of the house, you're going to take notice. And particularly in the East End, whenever we're working over there, the neighbors will come over and go, how do I apply? What do I do?
1: Sure.
0: And in that neighborhood, we're very happy to say, here, please apply. See if you qualify. And unfortunately, Chuck, with 100,000 families in Harris County living in hazardous housing, I have to be really honest, our application process cannot be open to everyone.
1: Sure.
0: It's not because we don't have the capacity. It's because construction is expensive.
1: Yeah.
0: And if we allowed everybody to apply, we'd have a wait list 25 years long. But that's also why we have programs like Extreme Heat, mm-hmm. so that we can offer it to everyone. And briefly, one other program we have that we offer to everyone, we call it Exterior Accessibility Modifications. And what that means is if you need a ramp or you need your stairs and handrails replaced to get in and out of your house, we will do that. Again, anywhere in Harris County. We won't put a new roof on your house at that time.
1: So like accessibility issues, you go from being able to walk to needing a wheelchair and you can't afford an access ramp to get into your home, that sort of thing?
0: Yes, there are people today who are essentially trapped in their homes because they physically cannot safely exit.
1: Sure.
0: And so I wish we could do the big things for everyone, but it's very important to us to do the things we can for everyone. So if you need help getting in and out of your house, or you cannot control the temperature in your house, and you are a low-income homeowner, please call us.
1: It sounds like you're up for any project that will help someone who qualifies and for someone who is needy. I mean, as you say, houses have to be maintained, accessibility ramps have to be installed. I mean, things have to happen to have a livable home. And there's just so many people out there that are in a gap. You know, they can't afford it themselves, but they may not qualify for loans to try to, you know, bring their homes up to standard, that sort of thing. So you guys help fill that gap, and you do it very, very well. Now let's talk about what you need. Full Circle. This is a community effort. I noticed that you've got a lot of big name corporations on your website that have flogged you some really, really big checks, and that's nice. But as you say, the cost structure never goes away. Every time you guys do good, it's going to cost money. Tell us how people can help. Would it be corporate donations, individual donations? You say volunteers. You can always use volunteers. So give us the 60-second sales pitch on what you need.
0: Well, as I said, safe housing is a human right. And if you care about other people who may not have a safe and healthy home, we are the go-to for the best possible use of your resources, because we stretch every dollar. As I mentioned, for the cost of building one new home, we can repair up to 12.
1: And you're not in the profit business.
0: Absolutely not.
1: You're in the help the community business.
0: We reinvest every dollar in the community. And in fact, in our 44 years, we have invested $136 million in Houston and Harris County.
1: That's a mind-boggling number.
0: That's not from our bank accounts. That's from corporations, foundations. Some work with government, not as much as we would like. And definitely individuals. So if you want to be a part of something greater, get in touch with us and let us know that you're interested. It's very easy to donate on our website, rebuildinghouston.org. And it's very easy to volunteer and find ways that you can be a part of this.
1: That was going to be my next question. You solicit for volunteers. Would that be volunteers to swing hammers or volunteers to do administrative tasks, or is it everything?
0: It's mostly to work on the houses.
1: Okay.
0: And you don't have to be skilled to do it. We are looking at this fall having some more smaller projects that can engage more people.
1: Okay.
0: Our big projects, like during Rebuilding Juntos, we generally have a crew of 40 to 50 people. It's usually a corporate crew or a church crew.
1: Okay.
0: And they work on the exterior of the house over one day or 2 days together. And some corporations have done this for years. ExxonMobil has done over 400 houses.
1: Oh, my.
0: Reliant Energy's done over 100. BP has done over 450.
1: And do they do these, internally speaking, is part of their motivation for team building effect where they can get their employees to go out and do a community project?
0: Oh, yes. And just because I said most companies now have corporate social responsibility.
1: Yeah.
0: And if they're interested in housing, then we're a perfect fit for that. There also are smaller projects that we do, like getting a smaller group of volunteers together at our warehouse for half a day to build picnic tables.
1: Okay.
0: And then the picnic tables go out and are distributed to the houses that we're working on. There also are some smaller landscaping sorts of projects.
1: Mm-hmm.
0: Sometimes there is a corporate crew that doesn't have enough folks and other people can join in. So really, people need to let us know they're interested, and then we're going to do our best to engage as many people as we can. Until the construction is done on a house, though, you can't paint the outside of it.
1: That's true.
0: So the number one need always, always is for financial contributions. And we have a lot of choices on our website. You can give a one-time gift. You can give a monthly gift.
1: Good stuff.
0: For anybody that has a donor advised fund, we can manage that. Just let us know how you want to participate.
1: Sure.
0: I think there are a lot of people out there, Chuck, that want to do something in the community and they haven't found it.
1: Yeah, yeah.
0: Maybe we can be your thing. I promise you, if you come out and work on one of our houses, you'll be hot. You'll be sweaty. Whether you're skilled or not doesn't matter.
1: Mm-hmm.
0: It is going to take everything out of you, but at the end of the day, you are going to feel so amazing because you can see exactly what you did.
1: Yeah, you see the results of your labor.
0: You're going to learn the story of the family. You're going to meet the family. You're going to learn we've already done. We're going to tell you about the neighborhood because not everybody's from here. We really strive to connect anyone to the community that wants to be a part.
1: Excellent. 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Christine, thank you so much for coming in. It's great to see you again.
0: Thank you, Chuck. Good luck
1: this summer with your summer, what is it, Extreme Heat program?
0: Extreme Heat.
1: If you need help, get a hold of them, rebuildingforhouston.org. And what's the phone number again?
0: 713-659-2511.
1: They can help you, but you got to apply. Christine, thanks for coming in.
0: Thank you, Chuck.
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0: morning. Welcome to Community Houston. I'm your host, Chuck Akers. With us this morning from the Gilbert and Sullivan Society of Houston, that's a long title, Joe White, president and president of the board and a performer.
1: Yes, sir.
0: And also with us, Alyssa Weatherby. Am I getting that right?
2: Weathersby.
0: There is an S in there, is it?
2: Yeah.
0: Stage director for the upcoming show, The Gondoliers. That
2: yes.
0: sounds like a pretty cool gig to be a stage director.
2: It's fun. I love it.
0: Does that just mean you're the boss? Is that the idea there?
2: I mean, I am one of the bosses, that's for sure. I share the load. We have a wonderful conductor and music director, and of course we have the president of the organization here as well. But as far as the creative process and the design, what the bodies are doing on stage, how it's interpreted, that's all me.
0: So you handle the getting the show done on the stage, the engineering of the actual show itself, like you say, who goes where, who says what, do I step left, do I step right, literally down to the steps,
2: I would
0: assume.
2: Yes, including the dance steps and the choreography.
0: Wow. And Joe, you handle the...
1: Everything else.
0: Everything.
2: Yes. Yeah.
0: You're the business end. You're the backside of the operation. Nobody sees what you're doing, but somebody's got to get it done.
1: Chief cook and bottle washer.
0: There you go. Joe, tell me, give me a snapshot, because when we say Gilbert and Sullivan Society of Houston, a lot of people are just going to glaze over and go, who's Gilbert and why am I listening to this? Tell me about it. It's actually a fascinating story, especially to anyone that's interested in the arts. Tell us the story.
1: Well, Gilbert and Sullivan were the Lin-Manuel Mirandas of their day. They did a series of operas in London that took the world by storm in the last part of the 19th century. Their biggest hits were The Pirates of Penzance and HMS Pinafore and The Mikado, and they were huge successes. They had pirate companies that came to the United States to try to steal their thunder beforehand, so they would send over extra companies to try to not let that happen. But it was so popular that 150 years later, we are still performing their works.
0: Wow.
1: These shows are the basis on which American musical theater is built. Everybody from Jerome Kern to the Gershwins to Rodgers and Hammerstein to Sondheim to Lin-Manuel Miranda mm-hmm. can trace their lineage all the way back to what Gilbert and Sullivan did on the stages in London 150 years ago.
0: So Gilbert and Sullivan's work, was it comedic? Was it more serious and theatrical? Was it saga-based? What was their genre of show?
1: Comic opera is how it was styled then. It's what really we would call musical theater today, because
0: okay.
1: they're in English. They tend to be humorous. Mm-hmm. They have lots of dialogue. They're very witty. But the music is just so glorious. Mendelssohn scholar is what he was. Sullivan was the first Mendelssohn scholar. He studied in Leipzig, and you know, very much trained in that tradition. But like most composers of that era, would borrow from everybody else and make little quotations and homages and quips to current composers at the time. And so his music is just imbued with so much vitality, and people who are well trained will recognize snips and snatches from other places, which just makes it all the more fun.
2: Yeah, on that theme, you're going to get the tunes you would get from musical theater production. It's going to be very fun, tuneful melodies you recognize and remember. But it's the full orchestration of an opera, the full, you know, musical forces that you'd get from grand opera.
0: Very nice. Okay, let's talk history. 75 years you're celebrating this year. First show in, what was it, 1952?
1: 1952, a group of friends, including John Cooper, who was the headmaster at Kincaid, Dr. Merrill Lewis, who was the music director at First Christian Church and the dean of music at the University of Houston, and several other folks got together and decided they wanted to put on a show. And they did it for their family and friends. They wore name tags around their necks to show who was playing which character. And everybody had such a good time.
0: Hey, it worked.
2: Yeah.
1: So,
2: it's a nice concept. I might use that in the future.
1: But they were encouraged by the outpouring of support they got. So they formed the society the next year and performed in the old Cullen Performance Hall over at University of Houston. Until the opening of Jones Hall downtown, and we were invited to be one of the groups to help open that facility.
0: Mm-hmm.
1: We were there until 1986, when the Wortham was opened, and the very first production in the Cullen Theater there was our production of The Gondoliers. So this is the 40th anniversary season of the Wortham Center, our 75th season, and together we're redoing The Gondoliers back in the Wortham.
0: Well, you got to be doing something right, because every time they build a new theater theater facility, you guys are the big opening act there.
1: We do have a reputation for putting on quality performances, and people would like us to perform with them, and which is great for those in the know, but the greater public, we don't seem to have that big a footprint. We're sometimes called Houston's best kept secret, and okay. So we're trying to break that.
0: Well, before we talk about The Gondoliers, which is the production that's coming up, in fact, is it like next month, isn't it? It's in July.
2: July 18th.
0: Before we do that, let's talk about the charitable work that the organization does, because the people listening right now, they say, okay, Gilbert and Sullivan, they're a theater company, they do opera. So what? Why are they on the public affairs program? Well, it's also because you guys do a lot of good. Tell us about the charitable contribution work you do.
1: Yeah, we are a 501c3, so the work that we do itself is charitable. We provide opportunities for employment for stagehands and orchestra musicians and our performers and our directors. But we also provide scholarships to musical theater students and opera performance students. A number of our performers are fresh graduates from the Moore School at the University of Houston, the Shepherd School at Rice and Baylor and all over. But a lot of them are also current students. But during the year, we have a scholarship competition that we award to folks from the Houston area or who are attending school in the Houston area. And over the years, we've awarded over $130,000 in scholarships to folks. And they often go on to do some amazing things. One of our most prominent scholarship winners is Sasha Cook, who received scholarship from us twice in the mid-aughts, and is now a multiple Grammy Award-winning opera star and performing at the Met and with HGO and all around the world.
0: Amazing. The work you folks have done and continue to do, because you're not going anywhere, that's for sure. All right, now let's talk about the production, The Gondoliers. And Alyssa's telling me that I said that right, The Gondoliers. Who wants to take me through The Gondoliers? The plot, the whole shooting story, let's go. Before we go there, let me remind everybody that your actual job is that you are the stage director for this specific production. Do you work with the organization outside of this production, or do they hire you in as a hired gun to do what you're doing?
2: Oh, hired gun for sure.
0: Okay. So stage director, that's if I was shooting a movie, mm-hmm. your job would basically be like the director, right?
2: Yes. That,
0: it would be the same thing. So you say stage director, you may as well just say you're the director of the show itself.
2: Yeah, I receive the script with the music, the words, all of that, and it's my job to decide how we want to present that on the stage. I'm part of the casting process. I choose who are the actors we're going to come to perform the show. As far as the set that you see on the stage, all of the designers we have on our team, who are all incredible and wonderful, you know, it's my job to steer the ship and make sure we're all going in the same direction. So I am captain of the ship. The design is all coming from my brain that these amazing designers are realizing and making come to life. But if you see some dance steps you like, that was me.
0: That was you.
2: If you see, you know, somebody happens to slide down a slide, that was me. That's all
0: so
2: coming
0: from
2: me.
0: So we can expect to see some breakdancing and stuff this time around?
2: I mean, probably not breakdancing, but there is a fireman's pole, so.
0: Okay.
2: You might see someone slide down a fireman's pole.
0: I need to party with you guys. That's all I can say. Oh, my goodness gracious. Okay, so tell us about the Gondoliers. What's the plot? Give me the whole lowdown on the show itself.
2: Sure. So it centers on two gondoliers, and we find out that one of them was actually a king of a far-off land who was hidden away at birth to protect him. And they've hidden him away, and they've already fallen in love with two local girls, and they've gotten happily married, and they discover, oh no, one of us might be king, but we don't know who. And so there's this whole journey where we're trying to figure out who it is. But at the same time, the snag to this is that when they were a baby, they were actually married to Casilda. So one of them accidentally has two wives. So this whole process. True. I mean, he was a baby at the time.
0: I didn't even know how to speak yet. How do you? I didn't say I do.
2: Right?
0: Somebody said I do for me. He does. He does.
2: And so we're trying to figure out who belongs with whom. And, you know, there's all these players in the game, if you will, who are all one degree of separation from being on the throne. And we got to figure out what's the right placement of people. And it all resolves in a very fun, very typically Gilbert Sullivan kind of way. It's very joyous, very silly. But that is the question, and I won't spoil it for you, but it's a very fun time.
0: Good stuff. Let's talk for just a moment about you two. I always preface this part of the show with this. Most people would not do what you're doing unless there was something that spurred that direction in their life, right? Whether you're trying to save three-legged, one-eyed puppies or whether you're running the Gilbert and Sullivan Society, everybody I interview is in here with a purpose. Tell me, Alyssa, let's start with you, Alyssa. How did you get here? What in the world? Well, first of all, are you a Houston native?
2: Or I am.
0: You are a Houston. Where did you go to high school?
2: I went to the Woodlands High School many years ago.
0: You couldn't have been that long ago, but okay. I'll play your game, sure.
2: And I went to the University of Houston for undergrad.
0: Did you really?
2: Sure did.
0: And then where?
2: And then I went to grad school at the New England Conservatory of Music in Boston. At the time,
0: That's one of the big players in that game, isn't it?
2: It is. Yeah, okay. It's one of the biggest conservatories in the country. It was a great time to be there. UH set me up for success. And the thing is, when I was a young person in high school, I was both dancing and singing, and I had a singing teacher who said, "You're going to be a singer," and I had a dance teacher who said, "You're going to be a dancer," and I had a horrible injury, and I was like, singing it is. So at the time, I didn't realize I was kind of working as a choreographer at that point. Different, you know, shows I was in, a director would say, "Hey, can you just make a little dance or whatever?" And I did, and I got really, you know, comfortable doing that, looked up and realized I was a choreographer. I got through my graduate degree at NEC as a vocal performer, and I was working with a director who kind of saw the way that I thought, saw those both hard and soft skills and how I use them. He's like, "Actually, I hate to say it, I think you're actually a director because the breadth of your skill set and the way that you think about things is actually more aligned with that."
0: It's a little tug of war for Alyssa here, isn't it?
2: Yeah, but a really fun one, for sure. And he said, "Why don't you come and assist me one summer?" I did two assistantships and then kind of never looked back. I've been directing ever since.
0: No kidding. So you are literally a hired gun. You do work for any number of different opera companies, dance companies, theatrical companies.
2: Yeah. I've worked in California, I've worked in Colorado, Utah, I've worked in Prague. They've all been really fantastic, and you meet the most wonderful people.
0: Oh, I would think so. Yeah. And you're at your age, I mean, you keep saying way back when and all that. You refer to yourself off the air as solidly in your 30s.
2: Yes.
0: Well, doing what you're doing at the level you're doing it, I would say that you're a little ahead of your game.
2: I might just be.
0: Maybe?
2: Yeah.
0: You will take credit for that.
2: I will. Thank you.
0: Well, clearly you do what you do well. Joe, let's talk about you. I talked to you, was it 2 or 3 years ago? It's been quite a little while, I thought. Or maybe it was just last year.
1: Last 3 years, I think.
0: Time keeps slipping by, brother. All right. Tell everybody where you come from, how you got where you are. And you're also, in addition to being the board president, Board president?
1: Yes.
0: You're also one of the performers.
1: I am indeed.
0: Take me through that journey. Where'd you come from and how'd you end up here?
1: I'm originally from Beaumont.
0: Okay.
1: And I came over to Houston for college. This has nothing to do with where I am now. I've studied economics, managerial studies, and religious studies. And then I have had a very varied career path. I went to seminary for a short while, and then I went to Austin to study public affairs at the University of Texas at Austin. But performing was always in my heart. When I was in Austin, I was encouraged to audition for Austin Lyric Opera and started singing with them and started taking voice lessons from some folks there and drove up to Baylor, took lessons from John Van Kira, and just have always done that as an avocation.
0: Has singing always been part of your life, like all the way back to when you were a kid, or did you discover singing at some point?
1: No, all the way back when I was a kid. I was singing at church and in school. But when I was in high school, the movie Chariots of Fire came out.
0: Yep.
1: And my father just fell in love with that movie. it features, based on a true story, and it features a lot of Gilbert and Sullivan in it, because one of the protagonists falls in love with a performer from the Dolly Cart Opera Company who originated these operas. And through my dad falling in love with Gilbert and Sullivan because of that, he bought a cassette of the Dolly Cart's greatest hits, which was our road trip music that summer. So my brother and my mom and I also fell in love with it. The next year, Beaumont Civic Opera elected to do HMS Pinafore. So all four of us auditioned and got into the chorus. And they called us the Von White Family Singers. And that was the spring of 1984, and have been loving Gilbert and Sullivan ever since. Later that summer, we came over to Houston to see the Gilbert and Sullivan Society of Houston do their show. And then just a few years later, I was on the stage performing with them.
0: That's got to be crazy.
1: Yeah, from 1990 was my first show with the group, and I've been around more or less ever since.
0: That's wild. Speaking this morning with Joe White, who could be called Joe Carl White, and according to Joe, I can call him whatever I want, president and the president of the board and a performer of the Gilbert and Sullivan Society of Houston, also Alyssa Weathersby. I did not forget the S that time. You're the stage director for the Gondoliers. This show is airing, listen to me, I'm using broadcast talk here. The show will be performed at the Cullen Theater. Mm-hmm. Is that right? Am I getting that right?
2: Because
0: you guys switched theaters around a few times. July 18 and 19, then again July 25 and 26. I assume those are weekends? Are those weekend days?
1: Saturday night and Sunday matinees.
0: Very nice. And let's see, where do we go from here? Let's talk a little bit about what you guys are doing from now and moving forward when it comes to your charitable work. Do you have plans for additional scholarships? If so, what are the numbers? Do we know the numbers on that stuff?
1: Right now, we have two different scholarships that we offer, one aimed primarily at undergraduate students and one aimed at those who are completing their formal studies and maybe going on to grad school or starting off as young artists. We would love to expand that, but as with all things, it's dependent upon the income that we receive for those things. But we are actually pursuing some grants to be able to expand those scholarship offerings. We also have an outreach to groups like DePelchin Children's Center and Boys and Girls Country to give them groups of tickets for them to be able to come see our shows free of charge. Some of these kids have never seen live theater. Mm-hmm. And so this is something that we are delighted to be able to return to doing at our in Hobby Center. We just didn't have enough space to do this outreach, but back in the Cullen Theater at the Wortham, we have a much larger seating capacity and are delighted to be able to resume that this summer, and we'll be having kids come to enjoy their very first opera.
0: Very good. Operetta. Mm-hmm. I have a title here that we're supposed to discuss. It says, About the Operetta. Is that what this show is technically called, an operetta, as opposed to an opera? Or am I just ignorant to the terminologies?
2: No, it's an operetta. I think operetta lies in that gray space between musical theater and opera.
0: Okay.
2: It is what you would call, quote, light opera, where you have, it's usually comedic. There is dialogue often. Not necessarily, but it's going to be a little bit more farcical.
0: So essentially,
2: dancing in it, usually for operetta, there's dance.
0: Takes the stuffiness out of opera?
1: Yeah.
0: Because, I mean, when I think opera, I think classic opera. You know, people with big voices and singing very classical stuff in what is it, Italian, I guess. But that's what I just picture, you know, very formally dressed. You know, Pavarotti, was that the guy's name? That was the big, like, world's greatest opera guy or something for many, many years. And that's what I picture opera to be. Clearly, that's not what this is. As you say, sometimes it's comical. Yeah. It's a little bit more like music theater.
2: Yeah.
0: So instead of classic opera, this is fun.
2: This is fun, and this show in particular is very fun.
1: Yeah, you've got the people with the trained voices, the trained acting skills, in a situation where they are being very earnest, but it's so absurd. Mm-hmm. But the music is top notch. And the writing is as biting as any play you'll find on Broadway.
0: So everybody's playing the straight guy, and nobody is the straight guy.
1: Right.
2: Yes.
0: The entire show fails to be a straight guy.
2: Exactly.
0: That is so cool. So cool. All right, so, and this is coming up. Let me make sure I got it again. It's July 18 and 19, then again on July 25th and 26th at Cullen Theater. Now let's talk about how the average Joe out there listening to us, or the average Carl, for that matter, out there listening to us this morning, how can they get involved in this? Do they buy tickets online? Do they have to make, are they reserved? Tell me how I go if I decide I want to go to one of these shows.
1: The easiest way is to go to our website, gilbertandsullivan.org.
0: Okay.
1: And there's a link to click on to purchase tickets. And the tickets start at only $25. We're really making structured the tickets so that...
0: $25 to go see an operetta? That's cheap.
1: They go up from there. But we have it structured so that there's a seat for everybody. So we don't want to exclude anyone from... getting to enjoy this experience.
0: If I'm in the cheap seats, do I get opera glasses?
2: You can bring your own.
0: Provide my own opera.
1: That's the nice thing about the Cullen Theater at the Wortham. There aren't any...
0: Yeah, the layout's amazing. Yeah.
2: Mm-hmm.
1: And there's no bad sight lines or anything. You will see everything from every seat in the house.
0: You know, years ago when I was a full-time skydiving instructor, in the wintertime, obviously the business would slow down because you get bad weather and things like that. So I worked, I think it was at the Cullen, on the stagehand crew. A friend of mine that was a union stagehand.
2: Yeah,
0: he was a union electrician for the theater, and he got me a gig there working one of those shows. And the only thing I remember about it is I've never stood at the bottom of a ladder longer doing nothing in my whole life. They had some kind of rule where you had to have two guys on the ladder for every one guy that was going to climb it or something, you know.
2: Safety first.
0: It was union, so obviously everything was there. But I came home from my very first day at work, and the wife says, how'd it go? I said, I'm not really sure. All I did was hold a ladder all day. I mean, like all day, that's all I did.
1: But anyway. The IATSE guys, IATSE is the stagehands union.
0: Yeah, okay.
1: They love working with us. We've got Sean, and I'm blanking on Sean's last name right now, but he's worked our shows for a number of years, and he... is one of our biggest fans. He came, we had a production or a showing of the movie Topsy Turvy, which is about the making of one of the Gilbert and Sullivan operas last week. And Sean came to see it and he said, I'm so looking forward to working with y'all again this summer.
0: That is super, super cool. Speaking this morning with Joe Carl White, president of the board of the Gilbert and Sullivan Society of Houston. How many Gilbert and Sullivan societies are there? Do you know?
1: There are dozens, if not hundreds, around the world. It was really a huge phenomenon the last half of the 20th century that amateur theatrical groups around the English-speaking world were formed just to do Gilbert and Sullivan.
0: No kidding.
1: Because they're so much fun to do, and they're accessible to performers.
0: Mm-hmm.
1: And when you have a trained performer, it makes it so much more special, but it's accessible to the church choir singer. Okay. And someone who just likes to sing. And that's why you have these groups still in existence all over the place. There's currently in Jerusalem a production of The Mikado going on by an amateur group there. It's just amazing. There's an international festival of Gilbert and Sullivan every year in Buxton, England, and groups from all over come to perform.
0: Now,
1: there.
0: Is Buxton where it started, or it, just England in general?
1: It started in London. Buxton just has a glorious little opera house that... is just well-suited to performing, and it's kind of been there now for 30 years, I guess. This is the 31st year of that festival. We've been there three times for the festival and have won numerous awards, including the best production. And speaking of which, that was in 2004, and that one was the music director for that production was our music director this year, Dr. Clifton Evans.
0: Ah.
1: Now, Cliff is from here as well, did his undergrad at U of H as well. He was our assistant conductor under Dr. Robert Linder and then took over for him and did several shows with us, but then got an offer he couldn't refuse for teaching at the University of Texas at Arlington.
0: Oh,
1: was,
0: wow.
1: Was a professor of orchestras and conducting there. But his kids are all grown. He's now at Oklahoma City University. And he is the resident conductor with the American Festival of the Arts, which works with inner city kids for performance
0: That's
1: stuff
0: neat.
1: Every summer here. So we enticed him to come back this summer and lend his baton to us.
0: Man, you guys rub elbows with some high-dollar people here. I mean, the top shelf of the industry. Is the Houston Gilbert and Sullivan Society, is it considered like the cream of the crop?
1: We are one of the premier presenters of Gilbert and Sullivan in the world when it's recognized as such. We have folks from all over who come to see our shows.
0: Before we sign off, I have to ask Alyssa. This is Alyssa Weathersby. She's the stage director for The Gondoliers, which is the show that's coming up here in July. You're a hired gun.
2: Yes.
0: You will work for anybody that will hire you if you believe in the project and if you think it's a right fit for what you do and so on and so forth. Mm-hmm. Gilbert and Sullivan Society of Houston, ranked in the most prestigious of jobs that you've had, where would it fall?
2: Oh my gosh. I love working with Houston GNS Society. The shows, all of the GNS shows are kind of at the top of my interest. It involves all of the things that I really enjoy. Incredible performers who are skilled singers, skilled actors, who are willing to dance. And it's such a joy to be in a space that is both a professional premiere, like performance experience, and it's also a community of people who really care. It's a really rare combination. I directed Iolanthe last summer with the society, and when I got the phone call for this summer, I actually already had different things on the docket for the summer, and I said, we'll make it work. So I made a priority to come out here to Houston.
0: You dumped a job to get this one. I'm messing with
2: you. Okay, this is going on air, so we can't say that.
0: No, we completely understand. When you do the type of work that you do, where you are a hired gun, especially in something like the theater business or the movie business or, God forbid, the radio business, you have a lot of balls in the air at the same time, and sooner or later it comes down to what am I going to commit to?
2: Yeah.
0: And so there you go. So you're with the society this year. Do you see yourself coming back again? Is this job groveling for you? Or
2: I will say I love working with this theater and this community. I have it on under no uncertain terms that I will not be directing the next show, which I think is the right choice. We having a series of different directors has a different voice for each show. It has a broader scope, but I do look forward to in like the next cycle. When, you know, perhaps my name is up again to join the future.
1: We had Alistair Donkin, who was the last Patterman with the original Dorley Cart Opera Company, was our stage director and featured performer for 40 years.
0: Oh, my.
1: From when he came over initially in 1982 until his last performance with us in 2022.
0: That is quite a career.
1: And it was amazing. And we loved working with Alistair and just love him as a person as well. And it was the delight to have him and be able to have that link to the historical performance of this genre of work for so long. But when Alistair retired, we made it a point to say we want to have develop a roster of folks, both in terms of stage directing and musical directing, to be able to draw upon so we can have different looks and give audiences something fresh all the time.
0: And I imagine it's a fairly slow evolution where you get to know the people who are doing the work for you, and you don't necessarily want to, like, you don't want to replace Alyssa anytime soon because you like her work, she likes working with you, so it would only make sense that you would come back again and again.
1: Thoroughly enjoy having Alyssa because we like the product she puts on the stage and look forward to be working with her again. But we do have someone already under contract for next year. We're not quite ready to say who it is, but we're very excited to announce their name, and I think it will surprise some folks who will recognize the name.
0: Ah, there we go.
1: And hopefully have the same on the musical direction front. But it is, we are trying to build from strength to strength, and I think we're executing on it.
0: Alyssa, are you in on that name? Do you know who that person is?
2: I can't say a word. I won't say a word.
0: All right, coming up, it is the dates on this, July 18th and 19th, and again on July 25th and 26th. It's The Gondoliers, performed by the Gilbert and Sullivan Society of Houston and directed by Alyssa Weathersby. Take a bow. There you go.
2: Very thank nice. You.
0: Joe, fantastic to see you again. And thank Alyssa, you, fantastic to meet you. Tell us you'll come back and see us again. I know you will, but maybe.
2: I would love to. Okay. I can't wait.
0: You'll do it. Thank you guys for coming.
1: Thank you, Seth.

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0: I didn't know that pill had fentanyl. I thought I'd be fine, until I wasn't. Now I'm watching my mom cry at my grave. She talks to me like I'm still here. I wish I was.
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Chuck Akers here, checking in for a Sunday night. Hope you're having a great weekend. I'm not so sure we're done just yet, though. You know what I'm saying?

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0: 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KHPT Conroe, KGLK Lake Jackson. 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

Good Sunday morning to you. I'm Lana Backman with the Outlaw Dave Morning Show. Filling in for Scott Sparks, I believe. Hope you're having a great Sunday. Are you up? Are you out and about? Have you had breakfast yet? Is it French toast? Is it dairy-free French toast? I only ask because I'm dairy-free. And my boyfriend John has figured out a way to make it with a little cinnamon and a little vanilla, some Texas toast, and it's heaven. And it doesn't hurt your belly. It's Houston's Eagle.

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a pack of tickets for Freedom Over Texas for 4th of July up for grabs. 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Well,

0: 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I wish I was.
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Millie Bobby Brown of Stranger Things is married to John Bon Jovi's son, Jake Bon Jovi. 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

of Soul playing at Freedom Over Texas, along with Keith Urban and Los Lonely Boys. 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Your next keyword is coming up at 9 a.m. on this Sunday morning. I'm Lana Backman with the Outlaw Dave Morning Show. How

recovered from cancer. Did you know she had cancer in 2025? Radiation, chemotherapy, everything. But her and Anne are getting back together, and they will be touring as Heart again at some point. In our rock news, we talked about how Guns N' Roses didn't really like this song because it's a little softer than what they're used to. But we can't argue that it's a hit, and we love it here on Houston's Eagle.

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KHPT Conroe, KGLK Lake Jackson. 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

Good Sunday morning. I'm Lana Backman with the Outlaw Dave Morning Show. With you until 10. You having a good morning? We want to send you on a lucky getaway. You feeling lucky, punk? It's a $50 gas card and a meal for two at Timber's Grill in Noscala Casino, the luckiest place in Texas. 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

AC/DC at NRG Stadium this September with Houston's Eagle, because we are your concert station. 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Hope you're having a great Sunday. It's Houston's Eagle.

0: 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I thought I'd be fine, until I wasn't. Now I'm watching my mom cry at my grave. She talks to me like I'm still here. I wish I was.
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you're having a good one. You're just rolling out of bed in your jammies. You're about to make some good breakfast. 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Because if you don't meal prep for the week, don't you find you're doomed? McDonald's drive-thru, it is.

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I'm Alana Bagman with the Outlaw Dave Morning Show. Good Sunday morning. 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

0: The Eagle. Born loud, still proud. KHPT Conroe, KGLK Lake Jackson. The Eagle. 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Somebody's gonna see Collective Soul at Freedom Over Texas on July 4th. That somebody needs this keyword.
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Have you thought about the fact that next Sunday is already Father's Day? Yeah. So, you have a dad. I do not anymore. He has passed away. But he was a great dad and deserves to be celebrated like all good dads do. It's Houston's Eagle.

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1: If you wanted to live in hell, you can. I'm Lana Backman with the Out Loud Dave Morning Show, and I don't mean the bloods of our enemies. No, I actually mean there's a place called hell. I believe it's in Michigan, and they're selling acres of land for $600,000, I want to say. There's a post office, a church, an ice cream shop. Hell, Michigan.

0: 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I wish I was.
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Rush on tour now. We gave away a Rush giveaway to see Rush in New York City. Can't wait to hear from them, see how that show was. I'm Lana Backman with the Outlaw Dave Morning Show. Turns out Gen Z is not swiping anymore. Nobody wants to do dating apps anymore. They're trying to meet people other ways, maybe in person. But there's this thing called practice dating. If you're fed up with dating, go on dates with people you don't want to date just to get in the swing of things. It's a muscle.

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1: 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I'm Lana Backman with the Outlaw Dave Morning Show. 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And now it's putting pickles in your white wine. The possibilities are endless. 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

Collective Shine for 4th of July. 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Have a great Sunday. Back with you Monday morning with Outlaw Dave on the Outlaw Dave Morning Show. That's what she said. If you think you know your mate and you want us to pay for your date, sign up.

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taking a look at your Houston's Eagle weather update. We've got a 50% chance of rain this afternoon around 3 o'clock on the south side of town. Sugarland, you're at 88 degrees right now. 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

0: I didn't know that pill had fentanyl. I thought I'd be fine, until I wasn't. 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I wish I was.
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0: 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Your next chance to win is coming up at 11 a.m.

More of your favorite artist on the way with the best of the Stones, Night Ranger, and Great White. But right now, it's Billy Idol on Houston's Classic Rock, The Eagle.

0: The Eagle. Born loud, still proud. KHPT Conroe, KGLK Lake Jackson. The Eagle. 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Somebody's going to see Collective Soul at Freedom Over Texas on July 4th. That somebody needs this keyword.
1: The keyword is over, O-V-E-R, over. Text over to 60796. That's 60796. Good luck.

Thank you for rocking out with Houston's classic rock, The Eagle. I'm Scarlett. It is just after 11. Freedom Over Texas returns to Eleanor Tinsley Park on July 4th with fireworks, lots of activities for the whole family, and a performance from Collective Soul. I've got those tickets for you coming up at 1 o'clock on Houston's Eagle.

0: 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And that's what she said.
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Taking a look at your Houston's Eagle weather update, we've got partly cloudy skies across town this weekend with a 50% chance of rain coming our way around 3 o'clock. High of 90 degrees with a low of 79. It's 87 right now at Houston's Classic Rock, the Eagle.

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0: 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She talks to me like I'm still here. I wish I was.
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I'm Scarlett. Thank you for rocking out with us on your Sunday afternoon. Collective Soul performs on July 4th at Freedom Over Texas, and Houston's Eagle has those passes. 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

0: Most people celebrate the 4th of July with potato salad and some sparklers. 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

0: The Eagle. Born loud, still proud. KHPT Conroe, KGLK Lake Jackson. 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Somebody's gonna see Collective Soul at Freedom Over Texas on July 4th. That somebody needs this keyword.
1: 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Good luck.

Thank you for rocking out with Houston's Eagle on your Sunday afternoon. I'm Scarlett. It is just after 1 o'clock. Collective Soul performs at Freedom Over Texas in Houston on July 4th. 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

0: I didn't know that pill had fentanyl. 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I wish I was.
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I'm Scarlett. 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

0: 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I wish I was.
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For those of you visiting for all the soccer events happening here in Houston for the FIFA World Cup, we apologize for the humidity. Just make sure wherever you go, whatever you do, that you hydrate yourself. 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
0: 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Somebody's gonna see Collective Soul at Freedom Over Texas on July 4th. 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
2: 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You'll be in the running for not just a pair, but two pair, a total of four tickets. Good luck. We are the Eagle.

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0: I didn't know that pill had fentanyl. I thought I'd be fine, until I wasn't. 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She talks to me like I'm still here. I wish I was.
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13: 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She's up there streaming her British baking show.
12: All right. What about the shed?
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Well, David Bowie, did he used to dumpster dive for his extreme fashion choices, his wardrobe as a rock star? 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

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Are you lucky in love? Play That's What She Said on the Outlaw Dave Show. It's brought to you by Nascala Casino.

0: 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I wish I was.
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0: The Eagle. Born loud, still proud. KHPT Conroe, KGLK Lake Jackson. The Eagle. From your Houston area BMW dealer studio. Somebody's going to see Collective Soul at Freedom Over Texas on July 4th. That somebody needs this keyword.
1: 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The keyword this hour, the number 4, followed by TH. So that's 4th, number 4, TH. Text that right now to 60796. Again, the keyword for Freedom Over Texas tickets to see Collective Soul is 4th. And here's how you're going to do it. Number 4, the letters TH, 4th, all together. Text it to

The Eagle Houston's classic rock. If you missed the keyword for Freedom Over Texas tickets to see Collective Soul, part of our Hot Rock Summer, here's how it goes. The number 4 followed by TH, so that's 4th. Text that to 60796.

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The Eagle Houston's classic rock. Next keyword coming up for Freedom Over Texas tickets to see Collective Soul. That's a 4-pack, by the way. It happens at 7. We will also have another full week of those tickets coming up starting tomorrow morning.

Classic Rock the Eagle. That actually sounds kind of good at this point. A nap would be wonderful. It's been a busy weekend already. We are the Eagle, Houston's Classic Rock. Turn it up, baby.

0: 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Now I'm watching my mom cry at my grave. 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I wish I was.
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We are the Eagle. Anybody do a little pool time this weekend? 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She's a good

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The Eagle Houston's classic rock. I did mention earlier that Freedom Over Texas tickets. Okay, we've got the next keyword at 7. I just mentioned that. But let me again remind you, they start again tomorrow morning, 7 a.m. on the Outlaw Dave Show.

0: 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I thought I'd be fine, until I wasn't. 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She talks to me like I'm still here. I wish I was.
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0: Your next chance to win is coming up at 7 p.m.

The Eagle, Houston's only classic rock. Got that free Eagle app? I hope so. It is free. We're pretty proud of it. You can stream the station. A lot of times we put tickets up there for you to register to win. All kinds of other cool stuff about it. Download it, look in your App Store or Google Play Store for Houston's Eagle. Let's go.

Houston's classic rock. We are the Eagle. Jennifer Tyler out of here. Chuck Eckers on the way in next. He does have your next keyword coming at 7 o'clock for Freedom Over Texas tickets to see Collective Soul. Enjoy the rest of your Sunday. I'll be back with you tomorrow morning at 10 on the Eagle.

0: The Eagle. Born loud, still proud. KHPT Conroe, KGLK Lake Jackson. The Eagle, from your Houston area BMW dealer studio. Somebody's gonna see Collective Soul at Freedom Over Texas on July 4th. That somebody needs this keyword.
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